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Well, now is the time, yeah? You know, I'd love to welcome up on the stage, because we're doing this thing together tonight, some fellow history makers.

And you know what? I've realised, and I'm still realising over the years, that to be a history maker, you know, it's very little about doing this. And you know, it's everything about what's going on inside here. In Psalm 24 it says, "He who has clean hands and a pure heart, he will ascend the hill of the Lord." And you know, being a history maker, it's more about the choices you make, not about the songs you sing. It's about staying married to the person you promised to be with. It's about honouring your friends before yourself. It's about walking humbly before the King of Kings. There's a song that's helped us guys as we've been on our travels. Keeps it in focus. And it's been sung from the dawn of time by the angels, and today it will be sung by the history makers.

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1: Old maid, your coffee's waiting. Are you ghosting me?

Hey, hey, good morning, everybody. Happy Tuesday morning here in the capital city or wherever you might be listening from. My name is Scotty the Rocky Man, and it is Tuesday morning. It is August 4th, and I hope that you had yourself a fantastic long weekend. Bringing us into the 7 o'clock hour, that was Chandler Moore. God, I'm just grateful. So I'm sure some of you know, I've talked about it a lot last month. That was my officially unofficial song of the month, where that was just one where God just kind of really spoke to me and got my focus where it needed to be last month, as I focused on how grateful I am for God and his blessings and just the day-to-day presence that he is in my life. And it really kind of was one of those songs that just kind of honed me in, zoomed me in, and got my focus on the right spot. I started each day with that song, and then I finished each day with that song, just reminding myself where my help comes from, or reminding myself with a hope and a future and the purpose that I have in my life, and just kind of reminding God as I sang it out, Lord, highs and lows, I'm grateful for you. Let's keep the music rolling here on this Tuesday morning. I've got some David Leonard lined up. This is his song, Well Done.

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Rat Walker gospel song, wrapping up that 3-in-a-row music flow. Wake Up, Mr. Crow by Switchfoot. And before that, then, of course, David Leonard. Well done kicking off that 3-in-a-row music flow. Thanks so much for tuning in. You have reached the morning show, the joyride, whatever we call it now. It is the greatest, or it is the best way to kick off your day here as you're making your way to and from work, to and from wherever you need to be today. We're grateful that you tuned in. Of course, as I mentioned with our new station manager, Amy, there has been a little bit of an uptick in terms of the posting on our Facebook page. So if you want to know what's going on around the station, you can call them at 454-9600. You can find out how you can partner and get involved at Joy in a number of different ways. Or if you kind of want to know sort of the focus of the day, head to the Facebook page. Each day kind of has a focus, whether it's, you know, a Ministry Monday or a Throwback Thursday or a, you know, so on and so forth. So check out the Facebook page, see what's going on at Joy, and again, get connected with Justin, get connected with Amy, and just to know how you can be a part of the good things happening here at Joy. Praise You by Alan Frost coming up now. How about a little bit of Canadian content? I think so.

0: And so that would always be in our Christmas gifts. There would be a book. And I remember the year she gave me The Lion, the Witch, and the Wardrobe.
1: This is Focus on the Family Minute. And Sheila Walsh has a powerful memory of reading C.S. Lewis as a child.
0: And on Christmas Day, I'm reading it, and I'm getting halfway through, and I come to the place where Aslan, the lion representing Christ, is slain. And I throw the book across the room, and my mom says, "What's wrong with you?" And I said, "Aslan died. This is terrible. I hate this book." And she said, "Then you need to read on." I have kept that in mind all my life. If you find yourself in a tough place right now, then you need to read on, because the story's not over.
1: Well, that's
0: God has promised, not that everything is good or that everything feels good, but God has promised that He will bring good from everything that happens in our life.
1: More from Sheila Walsh about trusting God's promises at FamilyMinute.org.

Little Stephen Curtis Chapman, Live Out Loud, kicking it back, throwback there, Worthy of It All, The Queen, of course, CC Winans in before that. I've got some a River Worship lined up for you right now. This is their song, P.D.A.

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2: Muhammad is still in his tomb, and Joseph Smith is still in his tomb, and Buddha is still in his tomb, and Confucius is still in his tomb. But

So I asked earlier, how was your long weekend? I can tell you it wasn't necessarily one where we got away, where Alicia and I kind of went and explored or traveled or did any like big events or things like that. But it was a productive weekend where we stayed around the house. We got some things out of the house that didn't need to be here. We got rid of some things that we had just been kind of sitting on or literally, because one of them was an old couch that we didn't use anymore. So that thing was old and dusty and dirty and cruddy. So that kind of went to the Solid Regional Waste Commission, of course. And then we got some mattresses that we hadn't used in probably 10, 15 years. Some worn out, stained up, wrecked, gross mattresses. And, it was good. It was productive. I lugged and I tugged and we moved filing cabinets out of rooms and got them our TV area den looking oh so welcoming and just a little bit cleaner and organized. So that was nice, you know, lugging sofas and mattresses and filing cabinets, and then donated a bunch of sheets and bedding and things like that to Greenwood Drive Baptist Church with their clothing store they have going on down there. So it was nice. It was productive. It wasn't necessarily the most big and exciting and events and, you know, things like that. I've had people say, well, listen, you sold your 1,000th car. You got to go out and do something. I was like, yeah, we got the house kind of, you know, organized so that when we come home, it feels, you know, you have those moments where you do a bit of a purge and you come home and you go, things look, yeah, absolutely. So that was my weekend. How was yours? What did you do? What did you have going on today? Hey, let us know. Anything special? Anything? Or did you just relax? Or were you productive as well? Here's Colton Dixon featuring Gabby Barrett. It's their song, Build a Boat. I'll see you in the next hour.

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2: 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He tries to reconnect with old friends MJ and Ned Leeds. 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I'm Adam Holtz with the Plugged In Movie Review by

Welcome to the second hour here of the morning show, The Joyride. The kickoff to your day after a long weekend to put a smile on your face with songs that are focused on the Lord. Yeah, there we go. That's what we do. That was Valley of Worship by Seth Schlater. Of course, you heard your plugged in movie ministry. Movie, show, YouTube, apps, video games. You're plugged in review. There you go. That's the thing. And again, I've got some more great tunes lined up. So rather than going on and on and on, which I can sometimes do, how about we do this? Let's get right back into some music in the second hour of the Tuesday edition of The Morning Show. It is August 4th. You're out of the long weekend. It's time for some more music, more smiles, more focus on Jesus. Let's go. It's Leanna Crawford. Thank God.

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0: Hi, I'm Dr. John Neufeld, and you're listening to Back to the Bible, Canada's Bible Minute. You know, most parents know this moment well. On vacation or on a long drive to visit family, a small voice pipes up in the back seat. Are we there yet? And that question won't be satisfied for long. It comes again every 10 minutes or so. And we really can't blame the kids. I mean, don't we feel the same restlessness, eager to arrive, full of questions about the road ahead? Psalm 131, verse 2 offers a gentler way. When I have calmed and quieted my soul like a weaned child with its mother, like a weaned child is my soul within me. You know, this psalm for pilgrims paints a tender picture of trust. The child doesn't know the route or how long the journey takes, yet rests anyway, held by something steadier than answers. We don't need every detail. We simply need the promise of God. 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
1: Dr. John Neufeld with the Bible Ministry Minute there, letting you know kind of some things that are going to be happening, talked about this evening as he brings the word as he does every day in our evening talk block that happens during the night, during the evening. I think around 7, between 7:30 and 9, or between 7 and 8:30, in that range. I should probably get to know that schedule a little better. Anyway, it is all good there. Of course, in before that, a great 3-in-a-row music flow, Fix My Eyes By for King and Country. Bit of a throwback there, resting hit song that you haven't heard for a while, but still a gooder nonetheless. I got Peace by Munn, and of course, Thank God by Leanna Crawford. Great focus there. How about we do this? Let's get back into some more music. I'll talk at you, talk with you, check in a few minutes here after a few songs. This is Hopeful, Everything is Better.

keep going. There it is, Rachel Purcell, wrapping up that 4-in-a-row music flow here. More great music on the morning show with Scotty the Rock Man, August 4th here in the capital city. It's Tuesday morning, and of course, we are grateful that you are tuned in. Excited to be bringing you the world's greatest music, being the soundtrack of your Tuesday morning. Going to get you into this day, launched into this day in the best possible way with music that is glorifying to God. Faith, hope, and love. We are messengers. And drowning in uncertainty by Cody Towell. And of course, we heard that everything is better in before that. Guys, I hope you're enjoying kind of this new season that we're in here with new management and kind of some new upgraded, just some check-ins and some, the Facebook page has just got some consistent content there. So if you're wondering what the heck's going on at Joy, head to the Facebook page or call 454-9600. Ask for Justin, ask for Amy. They'll be happy to let you know what's going on and how you can be a part of what we get going on here at Joy. It's more than just music, you know, Joy 96.5, the Joy Network, more than radio. 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

I like it. I love that line. I love that line. I love that line. I want my life to preach. That was Ryan Stevenson. Oh, boy, a little hitch of my giddy up there. Ryan Stevenson featuring Matt Hammett. Great tune. I want my life to preach. You heard Reliant K, High 75, throwback tune there, of course, from The Throwback Guy, and So Long by Peter Burton, and before that, Freddie Beach, or wherever else you might be listening from. That does it for me once again here on The Morning Show on this Tuesday morning. I'm ready to launch you into the rest of your day, into this shortened week, because, of course, the long weekend, which I hope was an awesome one for you. Check in with the station. Let us know how we can be a part of blessing you. Let us know how we can pray for you. And, man, we love you. We appreciate you. Freddie Beach, love each other. Have yourself an awesome day. Keep us tuned in. Let us be the soundtrack of your day. Jodes will be taking you home later on this afternoon from 4 until 6. And, again, you're going to be hearing all kinds of chit-chat from now till then. But just know, we love you. God loves you. And has a purpose and a plan for you. So that's kind of a big deal. And so are you.

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1: Your Joy 96.5 3-day forecast. Today we have a high of 27 with a few clouds. Overnight tonight we have a low of 15 with clear skies. Tomorrow sunny with a high of 33. Overnight we have a low of 13 with clear skies. And Thursday sunny with a high of 31. Overnight we have a low of 15 with clear skies. 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

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Today we have a high of 27 with a few clouds. Overnight tonight we have a low of 15 with clear skies. Tomorrow sunny with a high of 33. Overnight we have a low of 13 with clear skies. And Thursday sunny with a high of 31. Overnight we have a low of 15 with clear skies. Plans change, no problem with Hertz. 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

That was a classic. Big House Audio Adrenaline. I love that song. We used to do it in Sunday school all the time with the Actions. If you were a kid that remembers that, maybe you even remember me being your leader in Sunday school doing it with you. Let me know. I would love to know. Coming up now, Fool's Gold, Eli Gable, right here on the Joyride.

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Joy 96.5, Justin hanging out with you on the midday joyride. Hey, we're coming up on the noon, but don't go anywhere. We got a lot more coming up right after 12 o'clock.

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1: Your Joy 96.5 3-day forecast. Today we have a high of 27 with a few clouds. Overnight tonight we have a low of 15 with clear skies. Tomorrow sunny with a high of 33. Overnight we have a low of 13 with clear skies. And Thursday sunny with a high of 31. Overnight we have a low of 15 with clear skies. 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

brand new song by Jay King called Hard Place right here on the Joyride Noon Edition. Pull up a chair and enjoy your lunch and hang out with me if you're streaming me. Welcome to the Joyride Noon Hour. If you're driving in the car, well, I hope we can get you to where you're going and you can have some wonderful, yummy food over your lunch hour. Hey, let's kick this off. We're here because you're here. Elias Dummer right here on the Joyride.

0: 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You saw how the Lord your God brought you through the desert. He carried you everywhere you went, just as a father carries his son.
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That was Suddenly by Pastor Mike Jr. right here on the Joyride. Coming up now, Brighter Days, Blessing Offer. I was in Chapters or somewhere recently, and I heard this song playing, and I was so happy for Blessing Offer. How cool is that? I know.

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2: 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He tries to reconnect with old friends MJ and Ned Leeds. It doesn't go well. But it's not long before a new bad guy shows up to take Peter's mind off his woes. 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And be sure to follow us on Facebook, Instagram, and YouTube. I'm Adam Holtz with the Plugged In Movie Review by Folk.

beautiful worship song, worthy of it all, CeCe Winans. We had the wonderful chance to see her sing in Moncton last year. How cool was that to be able to bring such a world-class talent such as CeCe here to New Brunswick? Coming up now, Lord, It Feels Good, a brand new one by Toby Mac that just hit the top 40 right here on the Joyride.

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2: Come on, say that loud. You are good.

was a beautiful song by Matthew West, Don't Stop Praying, right here on the Joyride. Hey, that's it for me for today. Thank you so much for hanging out. Hope you're enjoying the music. I will see you bright and early tomorrow morning on the Joyride. Have a great day.

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1: Your Joy 96.5 3-day forecast. Today we have a high of 27 with a few clouds. Overnight tonight we have a low of 15 with clear skies. Tomorrow sunny with a high of 33. Overnight we have a low of 13 with clear skies. And Thursday sunny with a high of 31. Overnight we have a low of 15 with clear skies. 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

0: ear and a banana in his right ear. "What's the matter with me?" he asks. The doc replies, "You're not eating right." "Doctor, I think I swallowed a pill." "How do you feel?" "A little down in the mouth." If that's you, here's a prescription. In the challenges of life, default to gratitude. Psalm 107 says, "Oh, give thanks to the Lord, for he is good. His steadfast love endures forever." Steep your life in gratitude, and laughter isn't far away. Just ask the patient who was asked, "Will I be able to play the violin after the operation?" "Yes," he replied. The patient said, "Great, I never could play it before."
1: 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Laugh Again, truth bringing laughter to life.
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And you fix me when I'm broke, right?

0: So are you new to Fredericton or searching for a worship center you can truly call home? 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
1: Yeah, yeah, I know. 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
1: Your Joy 96.5 3-day forecast. Today we have a high of 27 with a few clouds. Overnight tonight we have a low of 15 with clear skies. Tomorrow sunny with a high of 33. Overnight we have a low of 13 with clear skies. And Thursday sunny with a high of 31. Overnight we have a low of 15 with clear skies. Plans change, no problem with Hertz. 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
2: 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It is 4 o'clock here on a Tuesday after a long weekend. I know, coming back to work after a long weekend, it's always a little tough. And if your brain is currently feeling about two steps behind everything else today, don't worry, you are not alone. I am right there with you. But the good news is, we survived the post-long weekend first day back, the Tuesday, Monday, if you will. And we've got a short week ahead of us. We're kicking off August together. I've got a playlist full of new songs, new top 40 hits, uplifting tunes, of course, to get you into your evening. So let's get this afternoon commute started, shall we? We're going to kick it off with a new top 40 hit for The Drive. The song is by David Leonard. It's called Well Done.

And you know I take my baked goods very seriously. But I've been doing research recently. The fall is approaching, which means that baking will be underway in my home. And I've been trying to find different baking hacks to get the type of cookie style that I really like. And I found this tip that I wanted to share with you, that if you love thick, sort of mounding cookies, you should make your cookies taller than they are wide instead of flat and spread out. Taller than it is wide, like a cylinder or like a tower, and freeze them completely before popping them in the oven. So the outside bakes while the center stays thick and chewy. I'm going to give it a try and I will let you know how it goes. Sound good? So National Chocolate Chip Cookie Day, I wanted to share that tip with you. Hopefully tonight you get yourself a delicious chocolate chip cookie. All right, we got a throwback up next that I've been thinking about a lot recently. Justin posted about throwbacks that you guys miss, and it got me thinking about Avalon. So here's one of my favorites from Avalon, Testify to Love.

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is Matt Morrow gonna be all right? Well, thanks so much for being here on The Drive with Jodes. Well, it's time. I've got a confession to make. I am pretty sure that my neighbors absolutely hate my husband and I. Now, here's why. They have this stunning, perfectly manicured lawn. Now, I'm going to say this is the neighbors across the street. They get it professionally maintained, landscaped. They have the weed man come. It looks like a magazine cover. Meanwhile, we have a total mess of a yard. Like, seriously, we have weeds everywhere. Our apple tree recently fell over and died the other day, like ripped right out by the root. We have an explosion of weeds, seriously, like growing right into our driveway. We have a gravel driveway. Last weekend, we actually tried killing it, all the weeds, with, like, vinegar and salt and a blowtorch. So now they're just brown and black and dead. So I don't know if I made it better or worse. I don't know if it looks better, but this family's windows look right directly onto our house. And so I can't help but laugh and I can't help but wonder, do they think that we're an eyesore and they just, like, they hate that they have to look out onto our house all the time? Oh, well, we can't win them all, am I right? All right, we're going to jump back into some tunes for you on this Tuesday afternoon.

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0: So don't be thinking that something's wrong with me and I'm going to go to hell or I'm going to be a terrible person. You can ask God. And sometimes you don't want to ask your parents because they're going to think badly of you. Mm-hmm. But you can ask God. And I really think that it's important that you have a daily time of devotion, even if it's brief.
1: Yeah.
0: That you keep and never skip the prayers at Grace. And
3: ask, what can I pray about for you today? What's going on? What can
1: as
3: I
1: a parent.
3: Pray about? As a parent.
1: Yeah, it's good.
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1: Yeah.
3: The first time a child says, I'm not sure I believe in God anymore. Well, don't panic because then you'll do what they call going off on them.
1: Right.
3: Where'd you get that idea? Why is that wrong? We just keep coming back to it, but listen. 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
4: Joy 96.5. Well, I was speaking of articles. I talked a little bit about articles earlier in the show, but if you loved alternative music growing up, you are going to want to hear about this. So CCM Magazine posted a story about how the Warped Tour 2026 is turning into a sort of like a massive Christian punk reunion. So we're talking bands like MXPX, Under Oath, Emery, Norma Jean, Family Force 5 is even on some of the dates. So back in the day, the Warped Tour is where actually so many people discovered faith-based bands alongside of mainstream punk. And punk and emo, like sort of culture, was such a big deal like in the early 2000s. I was such a big part of it as well. Those are some of my favorite bands. And it got me inspired. So the Retro Ride segment coming up this Thursday is going to be all about Warped Tour themed throwdown. So I figured what better way to get us in the mood for that on Thursday than playing MXPX and their very famous punk rock show. Hope you enjoy.

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2: Your Joy 96.5 3-day forecast. Today we have a high of 27 with a few clouds. Overnight tonight we have a low of 15 with clear skies. Tomorrow sunny with a high of 33. Overnight we have a low of 13 with clear skies. And Thursday sunny with a high of 31. Overnight we have a low of 15 with clear skies. 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
3: I'm Paul Acey, and you're listening to Plugged In. Olivia Rodrigo is just 23 years old, but she's already made a huge impact in the world of music, and at least according to her songs, suffered her fair share of love and heartbreak. Her newest album, You Seem Pretty Sad for a Girl So in Love, pairs heartfelt lyrics with a crushing indie rock sound that, according to our review, practically induces panic attacks for her listeners. There's a point where it feels like too much. But for Plugged In, it's too much in terms of its content issues as well. 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Rodrigo is unquestionably talented, but this album makes us pretty sad ourselves. 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And be sure to check us out on Facebook, Instagram, and YouTube. I'm Paul Acey for Plugged In by Focus on the Family.
4: Well, welcome in to the 5 o'clock hour here on The Drive with Jodes. Top of the hour. I'm Jody, and you're listening to, again, The Drive with Jodes. We're right in the thick of it. It's post-work time, friends. So if you're moving a little slow through the traffic right now, take a deep breath. Let the music here do its job. We are shaking off a holiday weekend, right? Holiday weekend sluggishness. I've got an hour of uplifting hits. We've got some new music. We've got some more top 40 hits added into the system that you know and love. So keep your hands on the wheel. We're going to leave that holiday behind, that work day behind, and we're going to cruise into your evening together. So don't touch that dial, friends. We're going to kick it off with Leanna Crawford's Thank God.

That was Mac Powell with New Creation, which reminds me of Third Day, which is a throwback band, which actually reminds me of an article that I read the other day. If you listened to Christian rock in the early 2000s, then I've got great news for you. Like I said, I was reading this article the other day. Tree 63, the soundtrack of the early 2000s, is making a comeback. They are, of course, the band that is behind massive hits like Blessed Be Your Name and Look What You've Done. But they are back with a brand new album called Voyage. And frontman John Ellis says that this record isn't about looking back with nostalgia, but about how faith is lifelong and how it is a daily journey. So it's so cool to see them back making music together again after all these years. So I wanted to throw it back to the early 2000s right now with some classic Tree 63.

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That was Paul Coleman Trio with a little throwback, The One Thing, which brings us to my favorite segment of the day, the Drive with Jodes trivia segment. Okay, today's a special trivia segment because it's all about New Brunswick. With New Brunswick Day having just gone past, I figured, why don't we do some New Brunswick trivia? So that way, if anybody's listening that's from outside of New Brunswick, they can learn a little more about our beautiful province. All right, without further ado, let's play. I never explained how to, but basically, you'll figure it out. I just ask you the questions, and then I come back and let you know the answers. Okay, first question. In Moncton, which famous natural optical illusion causes drivers to put their vehicles in neutral but feel like they are magically rolling up the hill? Okay, see if you know that one. Question number two. Standing 15 meters tall in the town of Nakawik, it is home of a record-breaking monument honoring the forestry industry. What giant object is this? We actually have a lot of giant objects in New Brunswick. I believe we have three that I can think of right off the top of my head. And fun, you know, if you can name those three that I'm thinking of, then extra bonus points. And question number three, famous for its dramatic rock formations and 50-foot tide changes, which iconic Bay of Fundy destination allows visitors to walk on the ocean floor at low tide? Bonus if you can give me a fun nickname for them as well. Okay, we'll be back soon to let you know. We got Canadian artist Jordan St. Cyr up next with Hands to the Sky.

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1: I was Rachel Purcell with Keep Going, and it's time for the answers to my New Brunswick Day trivia. All right, so the first one was, in Moncton, what famous natural optical illusion causes drivers to put their vehicles in neutral and feel like they are magically rolling backward up a hill? That is, I must confess, something I've never done. It is Magnetic Hill in Moncton. Question two, standing 15 meters or 49 feet tall in the town of Nakawik, New Brunswick, of course. It is home to the record-breaking monument honoring the forestry industry. What giant object is this? Now, I also said that I thought that New Brunswick had three giant objects. If you could name all three, I'd give you bonus points. So the answer for the Nakawik one, of course, is the world's largest axe. And in Harvey, we have the world's largest fiddle. And in Shediac, we have the world's largest lobster. So there you go. Bonus points for you there if you got any of those. Now, finally, famous for its dramatic rock formations and 50-foot tide changes, which iconic Bay of Fundy destination allows visitors to walk on the ocean floor at low tide? Bonus points if you could give me its fun little nickname. Now, of course, that's the Hopewell Rocks. I hope you got that one. But if you didn't, that's okay. Hopewell Rocks, and sometimes known as Flowerpot Rocks. Cute! Hopefully you learned something a little bit new about New Brunswick, or you knew all the questions. Either way, I had fun. Okay, let's get back into some music. We got Forrest Frank with Okay. Lord,

That was Switch featuring Dylan Chase with Symphony, and that is going to wrap up our short week Tuesday, beginning of the week. But I am Jody, and I want to thank you so much for hanging out with me here on Joy 96.5. August is officially underway. You know, summer evenings are becoming more and more precious, so go soak up every bit of sunshine left in the day, put your to-do list away, enjoy a quiet night with your family, and I'll be right back here in the booth tomorrow at 4 o'clock. And wherever your road leads today, keep on choosing joy and enjoy the ride.

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1: That's what parents will do. Oh, you shouldn't feel that way. You know, you should feel good about yourself. You shouldn't be upset. You immediately told me you don't understand.
2: That's Sue Acuna talking about middle schoolers and their need to feel understood. She's with us today on Focus on the Family with Jim Daly, along with her friend and co-author Cynthia Tobias, and they'll give you an inside look at the perspective of your middle school children. Thanks for joining us. I'm John Fuller.
3: If you've ever wondered whether you're doing this whole middle school parenting correctly, you probably throw that out the window, right? Middle school is a challenge for the student, the child, and the parent. I mean, it's just an odd time where everything's changing. Bodies are changing, perspectives, independence is growing in that little one. They're not following you around the house saying, Mommy, what is this? Daddy, what is that? Right? And the joyful time of parenting when the kids are just right there and everything is bliss. Junior high tends to bring on some stress. And you know what? Here at Focus on the Family, we want to be here for you. We have caring Christian counselors to help you with those parenting questions. Is my child in a bad spot, a good spot, whatever? Take advantage of that. It's all free. We also have a great new Age and Stage program where you can sign up your child's birthdays, and we will send you weekly information to help you better understand what your child 0 to 18 is going through. And really, that was born out of my experience as a parent and the pediatrician giving me a list of what the terrible twos were going to look like. And Focus now has that kind of capacity to give you insight into the twos, the fours, the nines, all the way through up to 18. So take advantage of that. Today's guests are experts on the impact of the transition into the middle school years, and they're going to help equip you, if you're living that dream, to help equip you to do that job as best as you can.
2: Mm-hmm. Yeah, and Cynthia Tobias and Sue Acuna are moms of now adult children, and they're both former teachers. And we're talking about a book they've written called Middle School, The Inside Story, What Kids Tell Us But Don't Tell You. It's a terrific resource, and we have it here at the ministry.
3: Sue and Cynthia, welcome to Focus on the Family. Welcome back.
4: Thank you. Great to be here.
3: Sue, you were that middle school teacher. Most people, most adults, I think, when they hear that you chose to be a middle school teacher, we're like, what's wrong with you?
1: I get blessed so many times by strangers when I say, oh, I taught eighth grade.
3: And how many times do people respond with,
1: bless
3: why?
1: You. Yeah, or I couldn't do it. Or, I couldn't do your job.
3: That's a window into the whole attitude from the adults. What is going on there with middle school kids and their parents that you're going, buckle up?
1: Middle school kids come across as totally self-centered and moody and just difficult to deal with. And we talk about the bubble. The bubble is when they really are a little self-centered because so much is changing that they're focused totally on what they're thinking and feeling and how they look. But they really are considerate young people. They just need a little reminding. So when you walk up to a group and they don't get out of your way, if you say, excuse me, can I get through? They'll look surprised and say, oh, sorry. Most of the time.
3: Cynthia, that's a great point because I think our anticipation as both parents and adults is that the kids are unruly, they're not respectful at that age. But sometimes it's as simple as treating others the way you want to be treated, right?
4: Yeah. And you know, the interesting thing is I was thinking, oh boy, middle schoolers, I love high school, but middle schoolers, no. But you know, we ended up working with not only Sue's class, but about 300 middle schoolers, including a whole group here at Focus from some of the schools around. And I just fell in love with them. I thought, oh my goodness, when you really stop and ask them questions or you talk to them and they realize, so I'm not weird, right? That's the, and the funny thing was, Sue, at the end when we put the book together, and her class, she said, hey, guys, it's time for the book to come out, and you'll be able to show your mom and dad and friends what you said. And they went, what did they say?
1: They said, don't tell my mom that I said that.
3: You did listed me as a mysterious anonymous name.
1: Because it's full of stories, right, quotes right from the kids.
3: Well, and you say these are things that the kids told you but won't tell the parents. Right. I mean, that's the subtitle of your book,
1: and
3: basically.
1: That sounds a little dark, but it's really just things that they're feeling.
3: You know, I do want to make sure to cover this, Cynthia. The changes that are occurring for that, we hit on some of those changes, physical changes, but attitude changes, really the thing that we're drilling into. What does that specifically look like with junior high? And then as parents, what do we need to do to help that a little bit? You touched on that, like feeling insecure is common. I mean, do you remember that, John?
5: No, terribly. Yeah.
3: Boys have that a certain way. Girls have it a different way, and we'll get into that. But just broadly, you know, what do parents need to expect from the attitude of their junior high kid?
4: One of the parents at one of our meetings said, I don't understand my daughter. She's so self-centered. She's always looking in the mirror. She doesn't even know who she is, and she's just all about her. And we said, well, she doesn't understand the person in the mirror either. She's going through all these changes so rapidly. Mm. And the parent's thinking, well, for heaven's sake, just do this. Yeah. But the more you talk to your middle schooler, sometimes the more you realize they don't understand this either. I mean, remember, they overnight in 24 hours, their hands and feet can grow an inch. And wow. So when they wake up, they could fall out of bed. Yeah. They could stumble. They could be clumsy. And how do they react to it? They're embarrassed. They're horrified.
3: Yeah.
4: And so it was reassuring to the parents and to the kids to say, this is normal. Really? Yeah. No, really, this is normal.
3: And that's a good thing. Yeah. What is kind of the normal range of things? Sue, what are the three things middle schoolers want from their relationship with their parents?
1: To be listened to, to be taken seriously, and to be understood, which
3: is
1: the same thing.
3: I didn't say in your marriage. I said
4: universal.
3: Man, it sounds the same.
1: When we would talk to parents, we would see married couples looking at each other going, same. Yeah, same.
3: That's so true. And why do we as parents lose perspective on that or never gain perspective to know these are the basic human requirements, to be listened to be understood, to be taken seriously? A lot of parents at that age of their parenting with junior hires, they're not showing their children are serious enough to take seriously.
1: And it starts when they're little, and you made all their decisions for them, right? What they were going to eat, when they were going to go to bed, what they were going to wear. And somewhere along the way, you have to start letting that go. And when they get to be earlier than you think, we had a parent of a 10-year-old who said, I figure I've got 3 good years left. And we laughed because it can start as early as 9 or 10 or 11. Suddenly they want more autonomy. They want more independence. And if you've kind of eased into that, you'll have a better time.
3: Yeah.
1: But if at 11 years old, you're still making their lunch and cleaning their room, then it's going to be a much tougher transition.
3: You know, a real basic tenet for parenting in that regard is the goal is to raise an adult, not to raise an adult who acts like a child.
1: Work yourself out of a job.
3: But that's really a huge difference. Mm-hmm. And it should start just at the 5th, 6th grade time period, certainly into 7th and 8th grade, that they can have more responsibility, that they're responsible for those responsibilities, right?
1: In the Bible, children became adults at 13 years old. And I think 13-year-olds today still feel that sense of, I'm much more closer to adulthood than childhood.
3: Which is a good feeling. It builds confidence. It does so much for them to know that they're trusted and respected, hopefully. Cynthia, middle schoolers tend to start to prioritize friendships. You mentioned that. They're not only looking at the mirror at themselves, but I think they're asking themselves the question, you know, am I acceptable to my peer group? Am I pretty enough for my peer group? Am I strong enough, masculine enough? Do I have muscles yet? You know, all those things are occurring when they look into the mirror, but they're one of their core things at that age is their friendship group and acceptance into that group. Share some tips for keeping up with, for the parents to keep up with their friends, their kids' friends. That could be intimidating for parents.
4: I was, because the self-esteem is a real issue. And I was teaching a 9th grade class years ago, and this one girl was just, she was so miserable all the time. And she said, I'm not pretty, I'm not acceptable. And so I asked her to stay after class one day. And I came and I said, I'm going to show you something I never show anybody. This is my 7th grade picture. And she looked at it, she went, oh, but you're so pretty now. And I said, and you're going to be even prettier. This is a stage. This is what you mature into. But you've got to believe in yourself. And we all go through these awkward stages. God doesn't think we're ugly. And we're going to mature into what he wants us to be.
3: If anybody's doubting that, just remember your first license picture at 16 or whatever it was.
4: Yeah, go back and look at
3: it. Who shows that anymore, right? It's like, that's what I looked like at 16? But it's so true. Many middle schoolers spend a lot of time with online friends and screen time, et cetera. And we talk a lot about that. There's so many shows. If you're struggling in that element of your parenting, just look at the archive, get the app, Call Focus will help you with some very specific points there. But how can parents set boundaries for their children and screen time?
1: I think what's different today is most kids have smartphones and they have access to internet and data all day. Mm-hmm. Imagine if you walked out your front door every day and there were people standing there watching you who were rating your looks and your speech and the words you use. And that's what's happening to kids. First thing they do is jump on Instagram or Snapchat and see how people think about what they've said or what they wear. And it's so intimidating.
3: You know, this is a really good point. And I think for parents, this is an important place to stop and just think about this for a minute. Yeah, I'm reminded of banks, how they train bankers to know counterfeit money. It's not by letting them feel counterfeit money. They feel real money all day long. And they get them used to what that paper is like, what the ink looks like. And generally, a bank employee can tell the difference because when a fraudulent bill comes in, it's different. I think in the parenting structure here, we can put a lot of boundaries up. We don't want you to do this. We don't want you to do that. But you almost have to fill the bucket of what is true in their identity. People are going to judge you online. People are going to say horrible things to you and have that dialogue with your child. But you are made for something much bigger than that. What do they know? You have to anticipate building their emotional stability by having open dialogue with them, right?
1: Yes, and you have to listen to what they're saying and not just say, oh, ignore them. You are beautiful. I've always thought you're beautiful. That immediately shuts down communication.
3: How do you do that? How do you say, tell me what your friends are saying? Yeah, what do you say?
1: You listen first, and especially the first time they come to you, because when they're young and they're first getting on social media, they will be upset and they might come to you and say, she said that my dress was ugly. And instead of just disagreeing, you listen and say something back. Did you think it was ugly, or why do you think she said that? And just let them share all those feelings first, so then you validated their feelings.
3: Maybe even, why is it important what she thinks?
1: Mm-hmm.
3: Those kinds of questions, you know, but not in a judgmental way, more like an information.
1: Yeah.
4: And questions is a key point, because we have a tendency, because we've been used to telling them what to do, we just issue orders, we issue edicts, we tell them what to do, which doesn't help.
1: Yeah. Or we tell them what to feel.
4: Or what
1: this
4: to feel.
1: This is a big thing with middle schoolers. My parents
4: asking,
1: tell me
4: how
1: to feel.
4: Why do you think that is hard for you? What do you think would make it easier for you? Mm. And those kind of questions are less threatening, and they encourage more conversation. Mm.
1: But if you go too far, it's badgering. So.
5: Yeah. And you said your parents told you what to feel?
1: That's what parents will do. Oh, you shouldn't feel that way. You know, you should feel good about yourself. Yeah. You shouldn't be upset.
5: Mm.
1: You immediately told me you don't understand.
5: Yeah.
3: Wow. Yeah, that would be a normal parenting approach.
1: I want you to feel happy.
3: You think you're doing the right thing.
1: Yeah.
3: Yeah, but listen.
5: This is Focus on the Family with Jim Daly, and our guests today are Sue Acuna and Cynthia Tobias, talking about their terrific book, Middle School, The Inside Story, and the subtitle, as Jim noted, really says it all, What Kids Tell Us But Don't Tell You. 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
3: Let me press on this a little bit because I want to make sure parents are getting this. How can parents show compassion for the anxieties that middle schoolers are experiencing or the pain they're experiencing? And I think there would be some gender effect here because I'm just thinking of dads. You know, we always say, yeah, just get up, don't cry. Don't touch it. I mean, weird things. Where do we get these things? You know, when your son or daughter falls and skins their knee. The same is true emotionally. It'll be better because we've got the benefit of living more years and we know the pimple on our face is not the end of all time. But if we're too dismissive with that, we're doing equal harm to a degree. So we have to really hear that. But in that space of the anxieties they're feeling, I'm talking about emotional issues more than physical appearance. How do we back up and be very careful to say the right thing in that moment?
4: One of the things that really made this book strong, I think, is we talked to the kids themselves and we'd ask them, you know, like, what's your biggest fear? And they'd give us, oh, you know, losing a parent and all the standard stuff. And then we'd say, yeah, but what really do you fear? And we would kind of drill in, and when they felt safe, they would say, well, and almost unanimously they said, the fear of looking stupid, no matter what.
3: Yeah.
4: And one of the reasons that kids want to read this book, want their parents to read this book, I've heard them at the book table, Mom, you need to read this book. Get this book. They feel like their parents just haven't gotten anything, that they don't know. And the kid can't tell them because they don't know either. And so we call it what they tell us, but don't tell you, because they felt safe, they felt understood, they felt comfortable. And that's why they were very honest about a lot. All the quotes in there are just fresh and honest.
1: I find it interesting that parents say, my kid never tells me anything. And the kids say, my parents never listen to me.
3: Yeah.
1: Which tells you there's a communication breakdown. And you know, there's a line from the musical Hamilton where they say, talk less, smile more.
3: Yeah.
1: Just a smile and a nod. John's over there smiling and nodding as I'm talking, which encourages me to keep talking.
3: Yeah, that's so true. Let's move into the signs of bullying that we as parents need to be aware of. This seems to be, especially cyberbullying now, which was something unheard of 20 years ago. We didn't have to deal with that. We just had to deal literally with the bully at school that was picking on me. What are those signs that a child will exhibit in junior high?
1: I think the most obvious one is a sudden change in tastes. They no longer want to watch those movies or wear those clothes. Of course, looking depressed is a sure sign. But when something that gave them joy has always given them joy and suddenly they don't want to do it anymore, odds are pretty good someone has criticized them for that.
3: Anything to add to that, Cynthia? I mean, that's...
4: Well, again, it's how you approach them, too, to say, that's not okay. You better not do that. I know what you're doing. And it's again, back to the questions. And you're saying, do you think that might hurt somebody's feelings?
3: Yeah.
4: Are you being careful of how you're saying it?
3: Or if you're the recipient of it, how do you manage that? That has all kinds of shades to it because it's, you know, bullying comes in all
1: and
3: forms.
1: It's embarrassing to admit.
3: Yeah.
1: It's hard to get a
3: you're
1: child
3: the victim.
1: To admit.
3: And people don't, you know, understandably, people don't want to be the victim. Describe ways to help middle schoolers develop their identity.
4: You focus on their strengths and reinforce the strengths. And one of the things that impressed me that Sue talked about was she told her kids, God's not afraid of your questions.
3: That's good.
4: Because they're
1: or your anger.
4: Or your anger, yeah.
3: Yeah, which is so good.
4: So don't be thinking that something's wrong with me and I'm going to go to hell or I'm going to be a terrible person. You can ask God. And sometimes you don't want to ask your parents because they're going to think badly of you. Mm-hmm. But you can ask God. And I really think that it's important that you have a daily time of devotion, even if it's brief.
1: And ask, what can I pray about for you today? What's going on? What can I pray about? As a parent.
3: Yeah, it's good.
1: And parents need to not panic.
3: Yeah.
1: The first time a child says, I'm not sure I believe in God anymore. Well, don't panic because then you'll do what they call going off on them. Right. Where'd you get that idea? Why is that wrong? We just keep coming back to it, but listen openly.
3: Yeah, that's good. And when you look at the research, this becomes one of the core things that when those junior hires become 20-somethings and 30-somethings, they'll look back and say, my parents either did or did not do a good job of helping me form my identity. So this is one not to be sloppy with.
1: And try not to make it all about church.
3: Right.
1: Make it more about faith.
3: Right. Yeah. Faith in Christ, etc. All right. Another really sensitive question. Junior high is the time when you start noticing the opposite sex typically. Like you're looking at girls going, they're really pretty. Girls are looking at boys going, he's kind of cute. So as a parent, again, what are some good guidelines when it comes to these relationships? The junior high dance. Let's just start there.
1: I think it's good to have a discussion when they're a little bit younger, what's going to be allowed and at what age. And there are parents who still will make that rule. You're not going out on an actual date until you're 16.
3: Right.
1: But then there are parents who think it's cute to drop off their two 12-year-olds at the movie and leave them unsupervised. So I think you need to be vigilant. Have a sense of humor. That will get you a long, way.
4: Yeah. The old nice try. That's not going to happen. You know, you lighten it up just a little.
1: Or the dad who says you're not going out of the house till you're 30. Well, you know, kids know that he's just kidding, but he is letting them know. We'll have some rules.
3: And managing those appetites are critical. It's starting right there. Mm-hmm. That's the age at which those appetites begin to form. And you need to, as a parent, I think, help shape what is good and godly character and then what is beyond the pale of the right decision, right? And those are all delicate discussions. Yes, and I would say they're really based on your relationship with your child.
1: And maybe you're not the one, again, as Cynthia said, maybe you're not the one to talk to them about it. Maybe the youth pastor or a favorite aunt or uncle, maybe there's someone else they're more comfortable talking with.
3: That they're more comfortable talking with.
4: I know one of my sons, at one point when I started to talk, no, I don't want to.
1: And mine were more willing to talk to me. I had three sons. They wanted to talk to me more than dad because dad would just get flustered.
3: Yeah.
1: But I had one who'd get in the car and turn off the radio and say, we need to have some girl talk. And he would ask me about something.
3: Oh, wow.
1: Or something he wanted
3: but that's
1: to
3: really
1: know.
3: Good. That's a great sign that he was comfortable enough to bring
1: those
3: questions.
1: But when you
3: talk
1: with boys, you don't want to sit down with a cup of coffee across the table.
4: No.
1: You want to be in the car, shoot baskets, play a game, play
3: Beyond
1: Legos.
3: The move. That's true.
1: Yep.
3: Let me ask you, how can parents influence their middle schoolers to embrace their values, their faith? This is like the biggest concern. And now you read so much research from Barna and others that so many teens and 20-somethings are walking away from the faith. And so now we are generating this out of fear that our young people, that our children aren't going to embrace the faith. So how do we lay the right breadcrumbs, not in a manipulative way, but in a way that we get there together?
1: And I think they're very sensitive to hypocrisy. So make sure you're modeling the values that you want them to live.
3: Exactly.
1: And then point out maybe when you're not, be ready to ask for forgiveness. Yeah. But again, listen to what they're saying, monitor what they're watching. It's hard because there's so much out there on social media. Again, voices that they're hearing. Make sure that they're hearing your voice just as strongly.
3: That's a good measure.
4: The kids said to us, you know, we don't want to ask our parents any questions. We're afraid to ask about where it is in the Bible or that kind of stuff because they're going to think that we're doubting and that we're, you know, going back on our faith. And so they needed the assurance.
5: Along this line, you had a story in the book about a young man you called Jack and kind of his story of faith. I wonder if you could tell us about that.
4: Jack, my husband, this is part of his testimony. In 7th and 8th grade, he just decided, I don't believe in, I just believe in evolution. I don't believe in creation. And so he didn't have any real basis for it. He went for years. And he finally got converted at 16 by the Youth for Christ. That gave pretty girls and donuts. And then
5: I'm sorry, was that a planned event, Pretty Girls and Donuts?
1: Oh, maybe.
4: Oh, absolutely. I think it must have been, because then he discovered when the youth leader started speaking and goes, oh, that's not what I thought it was. Because, you know, when you're a kid, you're 7th and 8th grade. He said, I just made these big assumptions and I never asked anybody. And so he said, my parents, we never talked about it. And think of the years that he could have had back if he could have just talked to his parents.
3: Yeah. You know, one of the things that you need to do, I think, as a parent, is to encourage your child to ask hard questions, not to run away from those, and maybe even to share some of the hard questions you have not yet resolved yourself as an adult. That seems to allow the child an exhale that it's okay, I'm not broken because I have these questions or these doubts. But how do you do that, Sue? How do you do that to where it encourages the child in their faith journey, not discourages them?
1: I used to tell my students that I had a book of questions to ask God when I get to heaven, things that I don't understand. But it's also good to be able to say, let's check out the Bible for that. You know, you can go to Google and say, what's a good scripture about doubting my faith or about cruelty in the world?
3: Yeah. I mean, those are good things to take on. The fact that you said earlier, Cynthia, God can manage that emotion as well as those intellectual questions that we may not have answered yet.
1: And, but again, don't shut them down.
3: Yeah. Right. Encourage it. I mean, I would think even identifying with, you know, it's such a good question. I've had that question for years, and I don't know that I have a good answer yet. Right?
1: All the time.
3: Yep. And now you're showing the respect that you talked about earlier. Mm-hmm. And hearing them, so you're listening, so you're doing the things that you
1: and
3: said in the
1: very
3: beginning.
1: And even say that frustrates me too.
3: Yeah.
1: When you're talking about grace is for everybody no matter what. And you can say, it doesn't seem fair to me either. If I live a good life and you don't, God forgives both of us equally.
3: Yeah.
1: And frustrates me.
4: Frankly, this is one of the greatest appeals of this book. In my mind, we didn't even maybe anticipate. The kids want not only to read it, but they say, Mom, you need to read this book. Because they want them to know, but they don't know how to put it in words, and the book talks to them.
3: Yeah. I mean, this is the way it should be. So, man, you've covered a lot. There's a lot we didn't get to. Mm-hmm. Let's come back next time and continue to chat if we can do that. And for the listeners, I hope you feel encouraged not only to get through the middle school years, but to make the most of them. It's really laying the foundation for your future adult relationship, right? 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
12: Hi, this is Ben Lowell, and welcome to Back to the Bible Canada with Dr. John Neufeld. Well, today we continue our series in the book of Genesis called Amazing Promises to Dysfunctional People. So let's turn in our Bibles to Genesis chapter 25, verses 19 to 34, as Dr. Neufeld brings us a message entitled, A Divided House.
13: I don't think I'm telling any secrets when I say that human beings, while we desire relationship, are also a hopelessly divided house. Nations go to war against nations, sometimes over things that years later leave historians in wonder. How could such a thing lead to division and to war? But of course, there are other times when the cause for our division is pronounced, and the roots of those divisions do seem insurmountable. But sometimes the warfare of nation against nation, well, it's simply a macro picture of what happens in individual families. As we read through the beginning of the third section of the book of Genesis, we immediately see the roots of a division that will carry on through most of the history of the First Testament. Well, I'm reading Genesis 25, verses 19 to 34. It says, "These are the generations of Isaac, Abraham's son. Abraham fathered Isaac, and Isaac was 40 years old when he took Rebekah, the daughter of Bethuel, the Aramean of Padan Aram, the sister of Laban, the Aramean, to be his wife. And Isaac prayed to the Lord for his wife because she was barren. And the Lord granted his prayer, and Rebekah, his wife, conceived. The children struggled together within her, and she said, 'If it is thus, why is this happening to me?' So she went to inquire of the Lord. And the Lord said to her, 'Two nations are in your womb, and two peoples from within you shall be divided. The one shall be stronger than the other, the older shall serve the younger.' When her days to give birth were completed, behold, there were twins in her womb. The first came out red, all his body like a hairy cloak. And so they called his name Esau. Afterward, his brother came out with his hand holding Esau's heel, so his name was called Jacob. Isaac was 60 years old when she bore them. When the boys grew up, Esau was a skillful hunter, a man of the field, while Jacob was a quiet man dwelling in tents. Isaac loved Esau because he ate of his game, but Rebekah loved Jacob. Once when Jacob was cooking stew, Esau came in from the field and he was exhausted. And Esau said to Jacob, 'Let me eat some of that red stew, for I'm exhausted.' Therefore his name was called Edom. Jacob said, 'Sell me your birthright now.' Esau said, 'I'm about to die. Of what use is a birthright to me?' Jacob said, 'Swear to me now.' So he swore to him and sold his birthright to Jacob. Then Jacob gave Esau bread and lentil stew, and he ate and drank and rose and went on his way. Thus Esau despised his birthright." So let's tell the story. This is the story of division, with roots in conception and being spread from generation to generation. This is the story of a man named Isaac and his divided house. Isaac was born to Abraham when his dad was 100 years old. His mother had been so old that at one point she described herself as being dried up on the inside. But God visited them, and Isaac's birth was nothing short of miraculous. Indeed, Isaac was a child of promise, the promise of salvation to a sinful world. Isaac was the first fulfillment of that. And when Isaac was 14, Abraham took Isaac up Mount Moriah to sacrifice him as an offering to God. God had demanded it, but then God intervened and provided a ram in his place. And without going into the details, that event prefigured that a greater Isaac, by the name of Jesus, would be the sacrificial substitute for human sin. And when we come to Genesis 25, it's 25 years that have passed. And we find that Isaac is now 40 years old and he's just gotten married. That might not seem unusual in our culture, but we do know that in Jewish culture, the average young man would get married at about 20. But for whatever reason, Isaac was in no hurry to get a wife. And eventually one is found because of the kind provision of God. And upon marriage to Rebekah, they discover she's barren. She's unable to have children. Now please remember, there's no birth control, and it would have been very natural for women to be pregnant shortly after marriage. So they would have known very early on whether or not she was barren. And so Isaac prays to God. After all, he remembers that his own mom was unable to be pregnant and that God had visited his mom at the age of 90 and that his own birth was a miraculous birth. Couldn't God do the same with them? And by all indications, that's exactly what he thought. And so he prays and God hears, and Rebecca becomes pregnant. But I wonder if you've noticed something here. Verse 26 says that Isaac is now 60. So he's been praying, I have to assume, for 20 years. You know, I have to stop here for a moment. I need to give us a little life lesson from this family. You can be the recipient of God's promises, but that doesn't mean it's going to be clear sailing. In fact, I would argue that the reverse is often the case. And sometimes God demands that the things we pray for can only come about as a result of long, protracted praying. It's here that I notice something about Isaac. When Isaac's dad saw that his wife was not getting pregnant, well, he slept with his slave girl, Hagar, so he could have a child through her. You see, Abraham was anything but perfect. But Isaac doesn't follow his example. He remains faithful to Rebekah. Indeed, he never takes another wife. He doesn't sleep with his slave girl. He just keeps bringing his case before God. So what does that tell us about Isaac's character? I see Isaac as a man of deep reverence. He's persistent in prayer. He remains faithful both to his God and to his wife. So how does a man like that get a dysfunctional family? That's the whole thing that's so fascinating. Because the more we get into this story, we're going to see that Isaac hardly gets mentioned at all. Jacob, his son, becomes the star of the story, and Isaac just fades into the background. Why is that? Well, for instance, we see that when his sons quarrel, we will see Isaac and Rebekah taking different sides, both siding with a different son. Rebekah knows because God's revealed it to her that the older will serve the younger, and she gives preference to Jacob. But Isaac loves Esau because Esau, well, he's a man's man. Isaac may be a man of reverence and persistent prayer, but as time went on, we find moments when I think he lacks judgment. He lacks vision for both boys. He shows favoritism, and yep, his life is characterized by, at least at some moments, a lack of leadership. See, I believe that fathers are called to be leaders in their home. And studies have shown that when men lead spiritually in their homes and in their church, the church tends to thrive, church attendance tends to go up, homes are healthy. But when men won't lead, when they refuse to make courageous decisions for God and for the good of their families, when they refuse to get a vision for their wives and their families, when they stop being the spiritual priest of the home, when they can't look at their kids and get the courage to say no and to provide discipline and standards for their home, well, the long-term results are tragic. And so it seems to me that in our story, we have Isaac, the child of promise, who is a man who does love God and is a man who leads in key times, but also he's a man who abandons leadership in other times. Signs that all will not be well begin very early. Verse 22 says that the babies were struggling in the womb. You know, one translation says that they jostled with each other, but I don't think that gets the idea. The Hebrew here means to abuse or to crush or to oppress. In other words, something well beyond the norm was going on. The struggle in Rebekah's womb was so violent that she must have cried out in agony, that it was tearing her insides apart. And in desperation, she goes to God and God speaks to her. Now, we don't know how God spoke, but he did. And God tells her that two peoples, two nations, two races of people are in her womb, and these two nations will be fighting each other constantly. This is simply a sign for the future. Now, from history, we do know that that's exactly what happened. Esau's descendants were the Edomites, and Jacob's descendants are the Israelites. And in Numbers 20, we're told that Edom inherited their land before Israel, and that Edom refused to allow Israel to pass through their territory to their promised land, and even came out in force against them. We know that there was frequently warfare between Israel and Edom, and that King David eventually, according to 2 Samuel chapter 8, eventually subjugated the Edomites and made them a part of his kingdom. The book of Obadiah, Edom is condemned because they took part when foreigners invaded Israel, and they even gloated over Israel's defeat. And we also know that in the New Testament, it was King Herod, or Herod the Great, who slaughtered all the firstborn in Bethlehem in his vain attempt to destroy the Messiah, that this Herod was of Edomite descent. Now, this indeed was a foreshadowing of a great and bloody contest between two nations, And Rebecca, the mother of them both, was already beginning to suffer under this. And what's even more fascinating is what happens next. The two boys are born, and the first one becomes the firstborn. And in the ancient world, the firstborn would inherit a double portion of all that his father had. So in this case, Esau would get two-thirds, and Jacob would get one-third. But as we're going to find out, God has other plans.
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13: Esau is born

this turns out to be. This kid Jacob spends his life grasping for things that he wants and doesn't mind if the things he wants brings harm to others. And so one day, as the text teaches us, Jacob made his brother swear an oath to him, something that could not be revoked, very much like, in our day, a legal contract that's attested by lawyers. His brother would give him the rights of the firstborn for a bowl of lentil stew. Now, I don't know if Esau connected this rash vow with the blessing of Abraham. I think he probably didn't, because he saw no value for Abraham's blessing to the world. It's important to realize that Abraham died when these boys were 15. And so, no doubt, the boys were very aware of what God had promised to Abraham, their grandfather. But I also have no doubt that whereas Jacob didn't know if the birthright included the blessing or not, one thing's clear, he was grasping, he was angling for something. So there could be no greater contrast between these two brothers. Esau is violent, he's rash, and he's given to anger. Jacob is cunning, he's merciless, and he's conniving. I wouldn't do business with either one of them. The first would kill you, and the second would rob you blind. And between the two of them, the stage is set for conflict. And Dad wasn't giving enough leadership. He simply liked the older because the older was a man's man. He's a hunter. What characteristics are there of a dysfunctional family? Well, for one, there's enough blame to go around. Have you ever met a dysfunctional marriage or a dysfunctional family? Everyone's always blaming someone, and no one owns up to their own role in this matter. They blame their parents, or they blame their siblings, or they blame someone else. And when that happens, no solution is on the horizon. But there's a second characteristic of dysfunctional families. There's a difference of fundamental values. I'm sure you've seen it already. Esau is an immediate gratification kind of a guy. Now, present something to him and he wants it, and he will like to get it no matter what the long-term consequences might be. We all know people like that. They are the first people to get into a heated argument. They get fired from their jobs, but they've made their point, and no one's going to push them around it, and I think that's Esau. Jacob, on the other hand, is a long-term, merciless planner and plotter. He's going to kiss you on one cheek while he puts a sword in your back. He looks at the long term, and from that perspective, it's easy for him to manipulate a guy like Esau. Well, that's how the story begins, but why tell it? What does it mean? Well, here's what we learn. First of all, have you ever wondered why God chooses to bless Jacob? Well, someone might say he didn't because Jacob manipulated his way into the blessing, but when you think that, you're wrong. You might be able to deceive your brother and trick him, but you don't trick God and you don't manipulate God. And if you miss that point, you'll miss the entire point of this account. This is the story of a God who chooses. Look again at verse 23. God determined the destiny of these two boys while they were in the womb. In fact, later on, the Bible itself would comment on this very thing. Listen to Romans 9, 10 to 13. It says, "When Rebekah had conceived children by one man, our forefather Isaac, though they were not yet born and had done nothing either good or bad, in order that God's purpose of election might continue, not because of works, but because of his call, she was told, 'The older will serve the younger.' As it is written, 'Jacob I loved, but Esau I hated.'" Now, please don't misinterpret that. Hated is here to be understood as rejected. God rejected Esau. Now, someone might say, well, maybe God did this kind of thing once, but he doesn't do it now. Well, not so. Listen to John 15, 16. Jesus says, "You did not choose me, but I chose you and appointed you that you should go and bear fruit and that your fruit should abide." Well, still, someone might say, well, maybe that's true of Jacob and it's true of the 12 disciples, but it couldn't be true of anyone else. Well, yeah, it can. Listen to the words of Ephesians 1, 3 to 5. It says, "Blessed be the God and Father of our Lord Jesus Christ, who has blessed us in Christ with every spiritual blessing in the heavenly places, even as," listen now, "even as he chose us in him before the foundation of the world that we should be holy and blameless before him. In love he predestined us for the adoption through Jesus Christ according to the purpose of his will." Now, without getting into all the details of that,
the implications

0: should be clear. So many people are afraid they aren't good enough to be a Christian, and truth be told, you're right. The older I get, the more alarmed I am personally of my own sin, and so should you be. I never worry about people who are honest enough to admit the depths of their depravity. I worry about those who are not. We're a great big dysfunctional family, but what distinguishes us from the rest of the dysfunctional families on the earth are not our choices, not our worthy deeds, not our ability to choose what's noble and good, but rather that God has had mercy on us, that God has chosen to make us his own. And that's the story of Jacob. He's lying and conniving and merciless, and he's a cheat. But eventually, before he dies, he will find mercy. And that's the story of Paul, the persecutor of God's people. He is a man who found mercy. And that's the story of Peter, the coward and self-serving man who found mercy. And that's the story of me, personally. I am the undisciplined, self-willed, egotistical rascal who found mercy. And that's your story if you're in Christ. It's the story of God entering into a voting booth and picking you on his ballot. It's the story of mercy. If you learn nothing else from these accounts, learn that. And as we go through the story of Jacob, we're going to see a man who eventually gets changed. You know, sometimes he gets changed by others deceiving him, and sometimes by direct encounters with God, and sometimes simply by being placed in a helpless situation. But through his life, God is preparing him for that one day when he actually encounters Jesus as his Savior. Yeah, you heard me right. Jacob encountered Jesus as his Savior. Now, I'm laying so much emphasis on this because that's where the Bible will lead us. Yeah, it's true. Jacob saw the value of the inheritance while Esau despised it, but Jacob never saw the eternal value of the inheritance. Jacob, at this moment, is an unregenerate man who's looking to become rich. That's his motivation, pure and simple. Now, this is not the story of the moral superiority of those whom God chooses. This is the story of the mercy of God on a most unworthy man by the name of Jacob. But putting things like that might mislead us yet. This story, Jacob and Esau, is also the story of the value of eternal things. I go back to the day when Esau has been out hunting. And he's come back empty-handed. He's hot, he's tired, he's hungry, and he's impatient. And for immediate gratification, he sells his rights as the firstborn to his brother. What do we make of that? Listen to Hebrews 12:15-17. It says, "See to it that no one fails to obtain the grace of God, that no root of bitterness springs up and causes trouble, and by it many become defiled, that no one is sexually immoral or unholy like Esau, who sold his birthright for a single meal. For you know that afterward, when he desired to inherit the blessing, he was rejected, for he found no chance to repent, though he sought it with tears." Here's the lesson. Immediate stuff, like holding on to grudges, what people have done to us, or immediate stuff like sexual relations outside of marriage, or immediate stuff like choices in life that are motivated by greed or fame or some other such thing. This immediate stuff can cause us to become defiled and rejected so that later in life, all that's left to us is regret. See, if the truth be told, not a day goes by for any of us in which we do not make the big choices, the choices in which we reveal to ourselves what we truly are. And in the end of the day, the little decisions become very big because they direct the course of a life on the way to eternity. And so how do we have hope? Well, we return to the theme of our series, God's amazing promises to dysfunctional people. You know, as much as this series might help us to clarify the things that really matter, and as much as we might be disheartened by the dysfunction that we find in all of us, my prayer is that we might find in this story hope for ourselves, our spouses, our children, our families. God's promises to us are bigger than our problems.
1: John, I think you illustrate so well that a stumbling block we have, this sense that Jacob and Esau were seen differently in God's eyes, but the reality is neither of them were worthy.
0: Yeah, they're very different kind of people who exhibit their sin very differently. You know, this impulsive Esau who acts in the spur of the moment and the scheming, long-term planning, ready to lie at the drop of a hat, Jacob. They're very different. And so, you know, it depends on what you like in human sin. If you like the schemer better or if you like the impulsive guy better. I mean, but the reality is the Bible doesn't describe Jacob as any way morally superior. And so that's wonderful for those of us who have come to know Christ. We have come to realize that it was not something superior in us that commended us to God, but rather His mercy. So I find hope in this, not any panic.
1: Thanks so much, John. And remember to join us again tomorrow as we continue our series in the book of Genesis, right here on Back to the Bible Canada, where we teach the Bible. Jesus proclaimed the kingdom of God not alone, but through others. 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At Back to the Bible Canada, we share that mission. 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
3: Have you ever said these words to your child? Don't tell a lie because your nose will grow longer. Well, how can you say that? You just told your child not to lie by lying. I know a guy who told his kids that the rumble strips on the highway are for blind drivers. Not true. Don't lie to your kids. When I was a young parent, I found myself in situations that nothing in college prepared me for. I have said things like, please stop using your sister as your chair. She doesn't like that. Wow. Here's another thing I never thought I'd say. Please take your foot out of your brother's cereal. Parenting is no piece of cake. Here are 10 actual things parents never dreamed they would say, but did. Don't lick the cat. Why is there Jell-O on the dog? Oh, man. We cannot have pizza and ice cream for breakfast. Tell me, how many pretzels did you put up your nose? Stop folding your little brother. Oh, wow. The cat is not a horse. We keep our pants on at the restaurant. Stop eating dog food. I've said that myself. Please don't play the piano with your face. Oh, man, parenting. Sometimes parents say the strangest things, unexpected and hilarious things, but the best parents I know are intentional with their words. Here are 8 things every child needs to hear, if possible, every day. Number 1, you did the right thing. Praising their growth, effort, choices, and character pays rich dividends. I'm told we need 7 positive comments for every negative one. No child ever said, I was encouraged way too much. Let's be their biggest fan. Number 2, I'm sorry, please forgive me. No parent is perfect. When we're wrong, we admit it, and in so doing, teach the language of apology by being sorry. This teaches kids that apologizing is a sign of maturity and strength, not weakness, and that relationships can be repaired. Number 3, I love you. I first heard these words from my dear dad when he was in his 70s. I never doubted it was true, but it was nice to hear. I now have grandchildren who speak these beautiful words every time I see them. Number 4, this is your responsibility. Such words foster accountability and independence and keep kids out of jail by teaching them to take ownership of their choices and actions. Number 5, I hear you. Listening shows that their thoughts and concerns are important and builds strong communication. 6 is no. Hopefully you say yes far more, but children need to see that there are boundaries, that there's consistency. Number 7, you've got what it takes, kiddo. Notice I didn't say they can be anything they want to be, but saying you've got what it takes builds resilience and confidence as they face life's inevitable obstacles. Number 8, God is with us. These beautiful words bring comfort and cheer. Among our children's earliest memories are their mother's battle with grand mal seizures. Few things in life have been more difficult than that season, but kids notice where we go in tough times, to a bottle or a Bible. They need to be reminded daily that whatever comes, God will never leave us, and that their parents are praying. I think there are three ways to teach our children. The first is by example. The second is by example. And the third, by example. Our kids watch how we do life, and they're listening to our words. If you'd like to hear this program again, visit Laugh Again online or download our free app. And for those who counted my list of things parents can't believe they said, and no, I didn't mention number 10, here it is. We do not color the cat. Now, go make someone's day.
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1: I want to talk to you about the tunnel downstairs.
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1: What's good versus evil? The greatest battle of all.
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0: Okay, thanks for your help. I'll see you at 10.
1: Ah, good morning, Jason. It's a pleasure indeed to find that you've returned safe and sound.
0: Ah, thanks, Eugene. Good to see you, too. Oh, it looks like I've missed all the excitement around here. Boy, gone for a couple of weeks.
1: Excitement?
0: Well, yeah, I've got notes and messages from Jack and Connie. I can't seem to figure them out. You want to tell me what's been going on?
1: I'd love to, but unfortunately, I've been gone as well.
0: Oh.
1: You see, I had a time-intensive project to work on at the college and decided to take a brief sabbatical to, rest and recuperate.
0: Rest and recuperation, huh?
1: Uh-huh.
0: That wouldn't have anything to do with Katrina leaving, would it?
1: Oh, only in that her departure has given me more time to read and study. It's astounding what one can accomplish when one has the time to accomplish things.
0: Uh-huh. And is that mustache one of your accomplishments? That is a mustache, right?
1: Well, yes. If one uses the word mustache in the broadest possible sense, it hasn't quite filled out the way I'd hoped. I may need to reconsider a mustache as a symbol of the new me.
0: A new you?
1: Mm-hmm.
0: Was there a problem with the old you I didn't know about?
1: Not specifically. I'm catering to my desire for change since, well...
0: Since Katrina left. Mm-hmm. Right, I get it. You know, Eugene, I remember once after I broke up with a long-term girlfriend. I wore cardigan sweaters for a whole year. No particular reason, just one of those things I needed to do.
1: Now, Jason, Katrina and I haven't broken up per se.
0: You haven't?
1: No.
0: I thought...
1: No. She's merely giving us geographical and emotional space while we consider the future of our relationship.
0: Right. You know, that's exactly what Gloria said to me 6 months before she married some other guy.
1: Jason, are you trying to upset me?
0: Upset? No, I'm sorry, Eugene. No. Forget the whole thing. You and Katrina, you go be as spaced out as you want to be.
1: Thank you. I think.
0: Look, I want to talk to you about the tunnel downstairs.
1: The tunnel? Mm-hmm. Oh, yes. The tunnel formerly used for the Underground Railroad. Fascinating, isn't it? I've been doing some research on it.
0: Good, because I'll want your help.
1: Mm.
0: You see, I was thinking that since it's such a remarkable find, we should open it up as an attraction.
1: Attraction?
0: Yeah, you know, a display of some kind. Mm. Telling about how part of Wits End was once a church and the pastor helped free the slaves and all that.
1: Indeed. But I'm not sure how one would set up such a display in an old tunnel. I assume, for example, the city building codes would have to be consulted for safety?
0: Well, I just called to see if a city inspector would come check it out. Mm. I figure that's the best way to go.
1: And what does Jack think about your idea?
0: I don't know. I haven't seen him to talk about it. I'm sure he wouldn't mind. Teaching kids about history is one of the things we want to do here, right?
1: Affirmative.
0: Then let's get to work on it.
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0: You see, I figure the tunnel's wide enough to rope off this section over here while the kids come past over on this side.
1: I see. You know, Jason, perhaps we could install a sound system with discrete speaker placement to narrate points of interest in the history of the...
3: Ah, there you are.
0: Hi, Jack.
1: Greetings, Mr. Allen.
3: Welcome back, Jason. I assume your trip went well?
0: As well as board meetings can ever go, I guess. We finally tracked Dad down for a brief conference call. He says hello.
3: That's nice.
1: Greetings, Mr. Whittaker.
3: He's well, I assume?
0: Mm-hmm. Well and busy, as usual.
3: Good, good. So, what are the two of you up to down here?
0: Well, I've been thinking about the historical significance of this tunnel, and I thought we should turn it into a display for the kids.
3: Really? This tunnel?
0: Uh-huh. Unless there are some other tunnels we should consider.
3: No. A display, huh?
0: Uh-oh. Something's wrong.
3: No, it's not that anything's wrong. It's just that... I'm not sure the timing's right, that's all.
0: The timing?
3: Yeah. A lot's been happening lately, and I think we need to consider this carefully, that's all. It'll be a major investment of time and resources,
0: Jack,
3: and...
0: you're not telling me something.
1: Perhaps I should leave.
3: You don't have to.
1: With all due respect, I'd like to take these rock samples back to the college for analysis anyway. Pardon me.
3: All right.
4: See you, Eugene.
1: Farewell.
0: Okay, spell it out. Why are you being so cryptic?
3: I'm not trying to be cryptic. I'm only concerned, that's all.
0: Yeah, well, I'm getting that message. But why?
3: Well, I had this dream.
0: Oh, no. Another dream?
3: I've been having a lot of them lately, but this one in particular had to do with the tunnel.
0: And what about it?
3: Well, somehow it... Now, you know, these things aren't terribly clear.
0: Yes, I know.
3: But somehow this tunnel became a means to let evil into its end. Oh, boy. Even saying that sounds silly.
0: What kind of evil?
3: I don't know. But in my dream, terrible things happened all because of this tunnel.
0: Jack, are you sure you're not confusing what may happen with things that already happened? I mean, this tunnel was connected to the Underground Railroad in some tragic ways.
3: I thought of that, but I don't know. I'm not sure what else to say. I'm afraid if we do anything with this tunnel, it's going to lead to trouble.
0: Yeah, fortunately, I haven't done anything yet. Oh, except a city inspector is coming around this morning.
3: A city inspector?
0: Mm-hmm. To check for safety and stuff. But that won't mean we have to do anything else.
3: I wish we'd talked before you called anyone about it.
0: Well, you weren't here, and I saw no reason not to. Look, I don't want to be defensive, but it seems like every time I come up with something new for Wits End, you have a problem with it.
3: I'm sorry, Jason. I'm all for new things. It's just that... Well, I wish I would stop having these dreams.
0: Yeah, I do too. They give me the creeps. And frankly, you look worn out. I'll tell you what. Why don't you take the day off?
3: Maybe I will. After the city inspector comes.

0: coffee, Mr. Hansen.
1: Thanks, Connie.
2: So, what do you think of the tunnel?
1: Well, I think where city ordinances about safety go, it's fine. May need a little shoring up here and there, but it's fine.
2: Great.
1: But I'm going to have to get a state inspector in to look at it.
3: A state inspector? Why?
1: For underground structures like tunnels and mines, the state has its own safety standards that they have to sign off on. It goes back to laws created during the mining boom last century.
3: Oh.
1: You're right about the historical significance, too. The state will want to approve anything that might alter or damage a landmark like this. It was a tunnel used for slaves, right?
2: Right.
1: Yep, gotta call the state. Shouldn't take long. Might even be able to get someone in this afternoon. Oh, that's my beeper. Thanks for the coffee, but I gotta go.
2: I'll walk you out.
3: Thanks for coming in, Mr. Hansen.
1: My pleasure.
2: So do you think it'd be a problem installing speakers?
0: So, what do you think of that?
3: I think it makes me nervous. I mean, it feels complicated somehow. There's too much going on.
0: Yeah. Too bad. Especially since we wanted to use that tunnel for the Israelites.
3: Don't start, Connie. The Israelites are on hold for the time being.
0: I know, but...
3: See, I draw the line when people start getting hurt. What happened to Butch was inexcusable.
0: Did you tell Jason about the Israelites?
3: Not yet. There's no point now anyway. Israelites are disbanded.
0: Okay, I got your message. Though you may have a harder time getting that message across to some of the others.
3: What do you mean?
0: Well, Billy McPherson wasn't very happy about it.
3: Well, Billy can come in and talk to me if he has a problem. The same goes for any of the Israelites. I should have told them myself anyway. I have an idea. Why don't you call him and ask if he can stop by this afternoon?
0: Wait a minute. I thought Jason said you were taking the day off.
3: Are you kidding? Every ounce of my instinct tells me I need to stay right here.

0: Ah, greetings, Miss Kendall.
1: Hi, Eugene. Where have you been?
0: The college. Having an analysis done on some of the soil and rock from the tunnel. Might Jack or Jason be here?
1: Well, Jason's running errands, but Jack's up in the office. Did your analysis come up with anything?
0: Only that the walls are lined with a very unusual substance that needs further research. It's most intriguing.
2: I'm sure it is. Mm-hmm. For you.
0: Mm-hmm. Perhaps I should report to Jack.
1: Wait a minute.
0: Yes?
1: You know, every time I look at your mustache, I just want to ask you how you're doing.
0: Well, I believe the progress of the mustache should be self-evident.
1: I don't mean the mustache. I mean you.
0: Oh.
1: You haven't been around, and, well, I was just wondering how you're doing without Katrina.
0: I am pleased to say that events have taken a turn for the better. My disposition is much improved. I have taken the time formerly occupied by her and filled it with reading and study.
1: Oh, yeah? What kind of reading and study?
0: A plethora, encompassing all subjects that will benefit me as a student and as a human being.
1: Oh, you mean like how to build a new personality in 10 easy steps?
0: Not exactly.
1: Are you telling me that you don't miss her anymore?
0: Not at all. I miss her terribly. In fact, as you have already observed, this mustache has become a constant reminder of her absence. That and the Bible she gave me at Christmas. Perhaps I should get rid of it.
1: The Bible?
0: No, this mustache. It may be doomed to failure. I'll have to give that some thought.
1: Eugene, have you been reading the Bible?
0: Well, of course. I promised Katrina that I would.
1: I'm glad to hear it.
3: Good afternoon. I am Professor Bodrill.
1: Oh, good afternoon. What can I do for you?
3: I'm here as a consultant to the state, as an inspector. I believe you have a tunnel?
1: Oh, yeah, the tunnel. That's right.
0: A state inspector?
1: I'll explain later. Professor, let me call Jack Allen and tell him you're here.
3: Please be so kind as to tell him that we're both here.
1: Both? Both?
3: Yes, Professor Bodrill and...
4: Philip Glossman. It's nice to see you again.
1: Glossman!
5: Well, hello, Mr. Glossman. What a surprise.
4: Oh, a good one, I hope.
5: Well, that always depends. And you're...
3: Professor Bodrill.
5: Oh, nice to meet you. Now, you'll have to help me with this. I don't understand how we asked for a state inspector and wound up with a professor. And what is your role in this, Mr. Glossman?
4: Well, as you know, I'm always interested in anything connected to Odyssey. In this case, I guess you could call me the governor's all-around troubleshooter.
2: Troublemaker, you mean?
5: Connie, have you offered either of these gentlemen anything to drink?
1: No.
0: I could come up with something at my chemistry set, for Mr. Glossman, I mean.
5: Now, children, let's be on our best behavior, please.
4: Can we get on with this?
3: Yes, I think we should dispense with the pleasantries and investigate this so-called tunnel of yours.
5: I was hoping that Jason would be here when you came, but... Oh, well, let's go down.
4: It'd be better if you just pointed us in the right direction. Our inspection should be conducted privately.
5: Oh, I see. Then simply go through that door and down the stairs. The entryway to the tunnel is through that door at the far end.
4: Thanks.
3: We shouldn't be long.
1: I don't like this one bit.
0: I must confess a profound sense of uneasiness at the appearance of Mr. Glossman.
1: Anytime he shows up, there's big trouble.
5: Look, I understand your feelings, but there's no reason to be rude. Ah, Jason.
6: Hi, guys. What's going on?
1: The state inspector's here.
6: Ah, good.
1: And Glossman is with him.
6: Glossman? Who's Glossman?
0: He's the rather dubious personality from the state government who keeps trying to... How shall I say it?
1: Destroy Odyssey.
0: That's one way, I suppose.
6: Oh, wait a minute. I heard about him. He's the one who tried to build a freeway through Tom's farm and then pulled that environmental scam that...
1: helped Tom decide to run for mayor.
0: He's the one.
6: He also fought with my dad over creating Wits End.
0: Precisely.
6: So why is he here with the state inspector?
1: Well, that's the question of the day.
0: Indeed.
1: I don't like it.
0: Me neither.
1: He has a history of making things difficult for us.
0: Speaking of history...
1: Oh, I'll get it.
0: I meant to tell both of you that my friends at the college are still analyzing the soil and rock from the tunnel.
1: Hold on a minute.
0: It just occurred to me.
1: Jack, it's for you. Billy McPherson's returning your call.
5: Oh, I better take that in the office. Thank you.
6: Go on, Eugene.
1: He'll be right
6: you
1: with
6: were
1: you,
6: saying?
0: Yes, it just occurred to me that there may be some sort of historical information buried in the archives at the library, beyond what we already know about the tunnel's uses. Perhaps I should check on it.
6: Please do.
0: Very well. See you anon.
6: Connie.
1: Yeah, Jason?
6: You said that was Billy McPherson?
1: Uh-huh.
6: He's the guy my dad knew. The one who used to be in that group. What were they called? The Israelites.
1: Oh. Is that so?
6: Yeah. Why is Jack talking to Billy McPherson?
1: Is he? Oh. I mean, why? Oh, well, I really couldn't say. I mean, well, maybe they became friends after you and he, you know, the two of you.
6: Maybe I should ask Jack.
1: Yeah, maybe you should.
6: I think I will. Call me when our inspectors come back up, okay?
1: Okay.
2: Oh, boy.
4: Well, what do you think?
3: I think we found what we're looking for, but we need to have it analyzed to be absolutely certain. He's going to be very happy.
4: Good. We've had so many goof-ups lately, we need a success. Now I just have to figure out how to get indefinite access to it.
3: It won't be easy. People are here all the time, and I understand that Jason Whittaker actually lives here.
4: Yeah. There's got to be a way around that. A way to get everyone out of the building long enough to get as much as we need.
3: You'll figure something out. I know it.
4: You can be sure of that. I have an ace up my sleeve that nobody knows about.

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1: The Tale of the Coin.
2: Hey, look what I got.
3: Oh, that's a beautiful coin. Is it a stater?
2: It is. Oh, I found it at the temple.
4: I'm not one to get carried away by emotion, right?
5: Yes, but sweet.
4: We're being called on to take a leap of faith here.
6: We all rush in together, each one takes something, and then rush out together. Any questions?
3: Just one. Why are we doing this?
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8: Okay, let me get this straight. You started up the Israelites again to counter the Bones of Wrath, but now you've disbanded them again? I don't believe it.
9: I'm sorry, Jason. I should have told you, but it all happened so fast.
8: No, that's not what I don't believe. I don't believe you took that kind of action.
9: What do you mean?
8: Well, I mean, I never would have expected you to do something so aggressive. You had spies and everything. Now I'm really disappointed I wasn't here.
9: It doesn't make any difference. It's over.
8: You know, that's the other thing I can't believe. One of the kids gets a punch in the nose and you're calling it quits?
9: That was more than just a punch in the nose.
8: Whatever. The point is, you can't quit over the first signs of battle.
9: I can't?
8: No.
9: But I did. I won't risk the kid's well-being.
8: What
9: for
8: about
9: a
8: the
9: few...
8: well-being of Odyssey? The well-being of the people you started to help. You can't abandon them. Look, doing good involves risk. That's how it works.
9: I know that. But it's not my place to put kids in that kind of position.
8: Then whose place is it? Nobody else is going to mastermind this kind of thing. And you're forgetting that Dad did it a long time ago.
9: Quit created a gang that did good works, which is what I wanted to do. But now we're in some kind of... what's the word you used? A battle. That's an entirely different situation.
8: It's good versus evil. The greatest battle of all. I think we should continue the Israelites.
9: We?
8: Yes. I'd love to get involved. We could show the Bones of Wrath a thing or two, fight a little fire with fire.
9: That's what I'm worried about. The purpose hasn't been to fight fire with fire. We're not supposed to fight the way they fight.
8: Well, sorry. The only way I know how to fight.
9: It'll escalate, each side getting harder and harder until someone is more than just beat up.
8: But that's part of the risk if we're going to win over the bad guys.
9: And exactly who are the bad guys, Jason? The Bones of Wrath? I don't think so. In fact, the more I look at the situation, the more I believe the Bones of Wrath are just a small part of a bigger scheme.
8: Which makes the Israelites critical to undoing whatever that bigger scheme is.
9: Jason,
8: look,
9: you
8: if you won't keep the Israelites going, then I will.
9: No, you can't.
8: Yes, I can. Well, you don't think they'll listen to me?
9: I mean, you can't, because it would be wrong until we know what's really going on.
8: Oh, sure. And while we wait around, the bad guys get the upper hand. No thanks.
9: Oh.
8: Why does it seem like we keep coming back to the same argument? I want to take action, and you want to do a fact-finding tour.
9: Because recklessly taking action leads to unforeseen problems. Remember the arcade games? What happened with the imagination station?
8: I remember, and I've decided that whatever went wrong was worth the risk to find out what we could do that was right.
9: No matter who got hurt along the way.
8: No one was permanently hurt.
9: Oh,
8: nobody will be. Jack, I don't understand you. I don't understand why you like to just sit around.
9: I don't just sit around. So you're taking over the Israelites?
8: Yeah.
9: Well, I can't stop you. Any more than I've been able to stop you from anything you've done over the past few months.
8: Well, you always said I was stubborn like Dad.
9: Stubborn, yes. But not like your dad. You don't leave me a lot of choice, do you?
8: Choice for what?
10: Jason, Jack, Professor Bovril and Glassman are up from the tunnel.
8: Okay, we'll be right down. Thanks, Connie. I can't wait to hear what they have to say. Aren't you coming?
9: No, I don't think so. You go ahead. You can fill me in later.

0: I'm Jason Whitaker. Gentlemen, what did you find?
1: Oh, it's nice to finally meet Witt's son. I can see the resemblance. I'm Glossman, and this is Professor Bovril.
0: Right. Any reason I can't get started on my display?
2: To be direct, Mr. Whitaker, there are several reasons we can't license that tunnel as a display.
0: Like what?
2: For one thing, it contains elements that are so unusual that we don't dare allow the public down there until we know more about them.
1: Safety precautions, you understand.
3: You mean the same kind of safety precautions like you pulled out at Tom Riley's farm?
1: Now, that was an unfortunate situation that I've been completely absolved of.
3: Oh, right.
2: We'll need to bring experts in to do some extensive testing.
0: Experts? Wandering all over Witt's End?
2: Not all over Witt's End, just in the tunnels.
0: I'm sorry, I don't like that idea.
1: Well, I'm sorry too, but you'll have to like the idea. As a potential health hazard, we have the legal right to investigate that tunnel.
3: Oh yeah? What kind of legal right?
1: Well, you probably don't know this, but the land Witt's End sits on is owned by the city. The building belongs to you, that's all. So if the state tells the city that we need to investigate a tunnel under their land, we will investigate the tunnel.
0: Tom Riley will never let it happen.
1: My guess is that Tom Riley will have much bigger problems than this to deal with. Much bigger problems. Good day, Whitaker. Connie?
2: Good day.
3: Whoa, he really sets my teeth on edge.
0: I can't imagine how he ever got into public office.
3: Me neither.
0: We better tell Jack what's going on. Jack? Jack, are you up there? Jack? That's strange.
3: Did you find him? I checked all over the first floor and... Jason, what's wrong?
0: It's a note from Jack.
3: A note?
0: Yeah, he must have slipped out the back door.
3: Well, why would he do that?
0: Because I decided to take over the Israelites. I assume you're one of them.
3: Well, yeah.
0: Look, but... I want you to call Billy McPherson and set up a meeting with the whole gang. I've got a lot of work to do.
3: Okay. But where's Jack?
0: Jack's gone. This note is his resignation.
3: What?
0: Jack won't be working at Witt's End anymore.
4: Jack has resigned from Witt's End? And what's going to happen in this battle between the Israelites and the Bones of Wrath? Will we ever find out what Glossman is really up to? And what does the tunnel have to do with it all? I guess the only way to find out is to keep listening. Meanwhile, I'd love to hear what you think of this particular series of adventures. What do you think is going to happen next? Just send your letter to Adventures in Odyssey, Colorado Springs, Colorado, 80995. 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Our production engineer was Dave Arnold. And our executive producer is Chuck Bolte. And I'm Chris, hoping you'll join us again next time for more Adventures in Odyssey.

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1: Yeah, I know. We are the only one.
0: But if we weren't, we'd still be the best. 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